I just realized we're going to be on July 4th. That July 4th, we are on the air. We're going to be playing a ton of your favorite patriotic songs, your country summer hits, all of the above. 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

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Let me know. We're just getting into it tonight. Still got your Insta countdown coming up. We'll do your bar brawl and more with Chris Young about 35.

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In the almost 70 years of the Billboard Hot 100, only 32 country songs have gone number one on that all-genre chart. Taylor Swift's I Knew It, I Knew You, the latest. 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Thomas Rhett is on.

0: B-Dub, we're hanging with Chris Young. I Didn't Come Here to Leave is the new album. Obviously, Deluxe Edition is out, but the single is officially out, too, as far as a radio single. Man, I've been excited to play this one since you dropped it.
1: Thank you for that. One, two, it's really funny. Sort of like my calling card for this song is, it sounds like we wrote this song at 9 p.m. and we wrote it at 9 a.m.
0: Okay. All right. So if it sounds like it was a night write, then that's a good thing for sure.
1: Well, and it's a fun song. It's going to be perfect for summer. And it's just, all about getting with the people and the people maybe you hadn't seen in a little while and having a good time.
0: It's obviously the name of the album. The deluxe album's coming out. You've been running and gunning like this for almost 20 years. Does that title feel more personal than people realize from just the name of an album for you?
1: I mean, you can take that sort of like little, tip of the hat, the nod to that, but that was only slightly intentional. It was more so that I just love this song, and I think it does embody, sort of the new chapter I'm with Black River Entertainment and, everything that's going on there with them, and, being able to move forward and do some new stuff. I mean, this is my 10th album, which is just weird to even think about. And somebody said that the other day, and I was like, wait a minute.

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Shaboozy going to be on the show next weekend. We'll be talking about, of course, new single Cowgirl, tour, album, all the things Shaboozy next Saturday night. 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

Chris Young talks about the cowboy hat. And if you're an OG Chris Young fan, you know about the hat. And he does bring it back from time to time, apparently. Chris Young on the show in 10 minutes. It's B-Dub Radio. I had a

0: Beat Up Radio Saturday night. We're rolling from coast to coast, and Chris Young on the show. 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And Chris, man, we go back a long time. We go back to the cowboy hat days.
1: Oh, don't worry. I still wear the cowboy hat.
0: Okay, like, from time to time. All right.
1: This past weekend, yeah.
0: Okay, so it's like you wear it when you feel like it now. It's not like I have to wear this every time people see. See, and that's what sometimes you got to cowboy the hell up, right? You just, it's that vibe, yeah. Right? I love it.
1: Well, and I like sort of being able to swap back and forth, but it was also really funny because that was a long time ago, but when I took my hat off for the first time, everybody's like, oh, you have hair. And I was like, yeah. I thought everybody knew that, but they were like, we didn't. So I was just like, well, I do.
0: There's two things that shock people. It's like when someone that wears a hat takes it off, and then when someone doesn't puts one on, it's like, what's going on here? Like, what are we looking at here? But that you've 2 decades on doing this, you've been through all different sides of it. What has been your biggest secret to surviving the changes in the music cycle, the way the genre swings, and just the ups and downs, man? What keeps you grounded?
1: I love your, like, surviving the changes. Like, we're doing something justifying by being in the music industry.
0: I mean, I'm trying to hype it up for entertainment purposes a little bit.
1: Yeah, exactly. I don't know. I don't know if there is a secret to it. I don't think you really get to pick anything other than, you know, your songs and what you want to say as an artist. And then you just hope people, you know, sort of fall in love with something, even if it's just one song on a record and that ends up being their favorite. If like somebody walks up to you and they say, that's my favorite song that I've heard in a while, or that's my favorite song ever, if it's one that you've had out for a long time, I think that is invaluable to anyone that's creating art, because nobody has to like your art, but when they do, it feels really good.

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1: I read somewhere that you're opening up a sports bar, Famous Friends, right? Is that I don't know if we're already open or we're in the planning phase. Like, what's going on with that?
2: Don't worry about it. You'll hear about it when it happens.
1: Okay.
2: It's okay.
1: All right. Will I be welcome as a Philadelphia Eagles fan to come in and get some wings?
2: Hey, man, you're welcome to come on down. We have a Philly dog that is on the menu.
1: Okay.
2: I feel like it's a slap in the face to the chefs to call it elevated bar food, but you're welcome to come, but just know you're going to a Cowboys bar.
1: Fair. Okay. All right. Okay. I feel like that's a safer option than the other way around. Because, you know,
2: if I hear fly Eagles fly out of you, I'm kicking you out. And if you caught me saying that just now, I will also never allow you in.
1: I just delete the whole interview and just take that out of context. And that's just real.
2: That's all we had. We don't know why he was wearing a Dallas hat and he said that. Right. Well, he would do that.

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B-Dub, longest ride coming up in a few weeks. I was talking about earlier. It was just a little over a year ago today that got a chance to hit some twisties with Chase Matthew outside of Nashville. A totally unplanned thing. I had to borrow a helmet from him for a friend to take for a ride, and we ended up hitting some back roads. It was absolutely epic. Here's Holding It Down.

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1: I just got off work.
0: Will you keep on trucking there, dude?
1: Will do. 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
0: You're not even in a truck right now, though, are you?
1: I'm not anymore. 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
0: Okay, I'm going to make you a deal. 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I'll be the guy going, well, you can't see what I'm doing right now. It's a little weird.

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1: Love.

0: B-Dub, Chris Young opening a sports bar in Nashville called Famous Friends. And I was thinking, you know, what if you had, like, I don't know, some pictures of your famous friends, like the teacher?
1: Well, I don't know if Megan has a plaque anywhere laying around. I probably should ask
0: should
1: her.
0: Make
1: that
0: one,
1: would be actually
0: right?
1: really funny.
0: That would actually be really cool. The people you talk about in the song with Kane, and they're like, you know, in the reception area, kind of got their plaques. I feel like that would be wild, right? Oh, it all makes sense.
1: Well,
0: now.
1: Here's the other thing that's different. Being that it is a sports bar and it's not necessarily dedicated straight towards music.
0: Sure.
1: But it only holds like 90 people. Somebody was talking to me about it the other day, and they go, okay, well, like, how many floors is it? And I was like, one. They're like, how is it just like really big? And I'm like, no.
0: So this is exactly the type of place that you would want to put your name behind. Like, because I've obviously seen you play in front of thousands of people, but the most fun I've ever had with you is at a spot like the Doghouse, may it rest in peace. But like, you know, that's your vibe, right? Of just going out and having a few beers with your friends and hanging out just down to earth, low key. Like that, it all makes sense now. And you know, when it is open, I definitely will come in and be a polite Philadelphia sports enthusiast.
1: You have a standing invitation. You can come in.
0: It's good to know. Thanks for hanging out with Chris Young tonight. It's Beat Up Radio, Ella Langley, and B Hurt. She

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3: A couple of days after Valentine's Day in 2024, Danielle Crittenden was texting back and forth with her 32-year-old daughter, Miranda, who lived in Brooklyn and was getting ready to go to a party later that night. Miranda had just texted a selfie of her finished makeup look, and her mom replied back with the word stunning and asked for a full picture so she could see the outfit. Miranda texted back that she'd try to send one later, and that was the last text between the two.
4: The next morning at about 10 to 10 a.m., we got a call from a Brooklyn police officer that our daughter had been found unconscious in her bedroom, that she just happened to have a cleaning lady come in that morning who had found her. And you're hearing police radios and the voice of this person telling you your daughter's unconscious. And I think they find it very hard to say straight out, she's dead. He said, you know, she's unconscious. We think she collapsed around 3 a.m. And then you get a medical examiner on the phone. And it hits you, I think they're trying to tell me that Miranda is dead, but your brain is not accepting it.
3: Crittenden, her husband David Frum, and her two other children flew to New York City right away, still somewhat expecting that there was some other explanation. But by the time they got to their daughter's apartment, her body had already been taken away to the morgue, and the police had sealed the apartment.
4: That was the beginning of the days of unreality, where 2 days, 3 days after Miranda and I are exchanging selfies about what she's wearing, I'm sitting in front of a computer with a funeral director choosing a coffin for her. And the funeral director is saying, well, what coffin do you think would suit your daughter best? And there are just days and days that you have to make these decisions that not only did you ever expect to make, of course, but that just feel unreal.
3: Crittenden is a journalist and is the author of the new memoir, Dispatches from Grief, A Mother's Journey Through the Unthinkable, that follows what the last 2+ years have felt like following her daughter's sudden death. Go back to 2014, and her daughter Miranda had been thriving. She was living in New York City, had a beautiful apartment, promising career, and was enjoying life. 5 years earlier, it was a different story. In her late 20s, she'd been diagnosed with a rare non-malignant brain tumor and underwent brain surgery to remove it. The procedure saved her life, but the damage from the tumor had left her dependent on daily hormone replacement medications. After Miranda's abrupt death, Crittenden spoke with her daughter's doctors to find some answers.
4: Some hormones, like cortisol, have side effects. They can make you gain weight. They can affect your mood. And so what you try and do is get a good balance that works for you. And I think she got that balance wrong. Her doctors didn't inform her the consequences of getting that balance wrong. And so she had been complaining of suffering a cold for the past couple of weeks, but she'd been traveling. And when I mentioned this to the medical examiner, he sort of said, okay, yes. There have been cases of people feeling under the weather. They go to the emergency ward, they're dismissed, and then they die suddenly. And that's clearly what had happened to Miranda.
3: No one had talked to Miranda about the fatal risks of not getting the right dosages of her medication. We asked Crittenden how she felt about this mistake. Was there a lot of anger and resentment?
4: Yes and no, because I was in such grief. There was nothing that was going to bring her back. So getting angry at the doctors just seemed like kicking a toe against a wall pointlessly. You know, it just

0: It wasn't going to help me. It wasn't going to bring her back. Maybe I could have sued. None of us wanted to go through that process. Again, what would money do? It wouldn't bring Miranda back. It would just feel like winning the worst lottery in the world.
1: In the weeks, months, and years after Miranda's death, Crittenden worked her way through the grief of losing a child and the huge hole it left in her life.
0: By the time she was 32, she wasn't just my daughter. We had developed a very close relationship, even as friends. I mean, she was the person, you know, one of the people I most loved hanging out with. She was a person who deeply understood me and supported me, and vice versa. I could just be with her in a way that I could be with no one else. There are just times where I think, oh my gosh, I wish I could tell her this. She would have found this so funny, or I need her advice on this. And, you know, that's also part of the loss.
1: Grief is often talked about as a process. There are books, stages, checklists, and words like acceptance that can make it sound like a linear process. Crittenden says none of that matched what was happening to her. This wasn't sadness that came in a wave and then receded. Her grief flooded every room and felt like an ice pick in her heart. As a journalist, she turned to writing to pour out some of what was in her head.
0: I'd note down what it was like to go into a supermarket for the first time and how suddenly I'd just be passing things that I used to buy for Miranda when she'd come to visit. And I just had to run out. I had to leave my cart and run out of the store. I couldn't be there. I couldn't see those things. And that's how this kind of grief affects you. It just blankets your world. You see your late child in every corner of your house, on the roads that you drove on, in her belongings that she will no longer wear.
1: Crittenden started seeing a therapist and doing EMDR therapy, which stands for eye movement, desensitization, and reprocessing. Instead of relying only on talk therapy, EMDR uses bilateral stimulation, like side-to-side eye movements or tapping, to help the brain work through traumatic memories.
0: So when you have like this very complex grief, as you do with the loss of a child, it's not just one incident. It is in, as I said, every aspect of your day. You go through, you know, what was it like to see her dead body in a funeral home? How did you react when you got the phone call? And it's just a continuous processing that I describe it as a kind of, after a session, I feel like it's been like an exorcism. Whatever aspect of the grief that we'd gone through that day has somehow lightened, and I don't obsess over it anymore.
1: EMDR doesn't make her miss Miranda less, but it does help her process what's happening and why this is happening. She doesn't believe there's ever a stage in grief where you reach total acceptance and it feels okay.
0: I find now I'm much more present in the moment. I can enjoy something in the moment. I can laugh. And then it's like I equate it to having kind of like war wounds. Then suddenly the pain acts up, you know, there it is again. And it's something, it's a pain I will carry throughout my whole life. I don't think I will ever experience unmitigated joy again in the way I used to be able to. But I am able to be happy at times, and I'm able, more and more able, to think of Miranda with less pain about her loss.
1: After Miranda's death, she felt like writing helped keep the memory of her daughter alive. She remembers one night as she was falling asleep, she started talking to Miranda about this.
0: I heard her voice come very sharply into my head, saying, "No, Mom, what is going to keep me alive is you. And the only way you will keep me alive is if you live." And by that meaning, live my life, live with joy as she did. And I hear that voice often now in my head, urging me to try and return to some sort of happier life.
1: If you or someone you know is grieving, maybe the end goal isn't to find the right words or feel at peace. Maybe it's to keep showing up, keep living in whatever way that might look like, and to understand that some losses don't get smaller as time passes. To learn more about this topic and our guest, Danielle Crittenden, head to ViewpointsRadio.org. Her book,

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2: 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But today, you'll see unmanned cars in several major cities. Over the past few years, these autonomous vehicles have become an increasingly common sight on the roads, quickly changing the way people think about the future of transportation. At the center of this transformation is Waymo, the self-driving car company owned by Google's parent company, Alphabet.
11: So Waymo, in the simplest sense, is a robo-taxi service. It is fully autonomous. It's currently operating in the United States in 11 cities with no human behind the wheel. In my opinion, it's one of the safest forms to get around a city. You can currently hail a Waymo in San Francisco, Los Angeles, on Uber in Austin, Atlanta. You can also get it in Miami. You can get it in Nashville. You can get it in Orlando.
2: That's Grayson Brulte, founder of The Road to Autonomy and co-founder of Autonomy AI. In addition to the cities he mentioned, Waymo is also in Phoenix, Dallas, San Antonio, and Houston, with plans to expand to 19 more U.S. cities, as well as London and Tokyo. As this technology becomes more widespread, many people are asking the same question. How exactly does Waymo work? Asheem Bose, a professor of AI and product management at the University of Texas, Dallas, says it's a combination of algorithm training and real-time data collection.
12: These cars have cameras, they have sensors, laser, sonar equipment, etc. So depending on the provider, the tech varies a little bit, but at the end of the day, it's all about recognizing the environment you're in. It's about capturing the various obstacles and then navigating around them while also adhering to some sort of a plan in terms of a map as to where you're going.
2: While car makers like Tesla and BMW offer self-driving features, Waymo is the first company operating

0: vehicles on the road with no one behind the wheel. It's captured the public's attention, but many people remain skeptical and question whether riding in a driverless car is a good idea. However, Brulte believes Waymo vehicles aren't just safe, but may actually be a better option.
1: My daughter, ever since she's been 2, and now she's 12, she's been riding in self-driving cars. So it's not me just sitting here and telling you it's safe. I put my daughter in it, and I would put her in it tomorrow in a vehicle without a driver, by herself and her friends, to go to the movies or to go on a play date. The reason why it's safe is because the vehicles do not get distracted. And if you think of a traditional human, we're distracted in the vehicle 90-95% of the time. We're sitting here, we're staring at phones, we're staring at other different things, thinking about things. The Waymo vehicle is consistently looking 360 degrees to ground. For example, if there's a car perhaps speeding from behind you, the vehicle will know to either move to the left or move to the right to avoid a potential crash. And so it's constantly always looking, using all of its available sensors.
0: As of December 2025, Waymo vehicles have driven more than 170 million miles across the U.S., Well, those numbers are promising. No emerging technology comes without challenges. In May, Waymo temporarily paused service in Atlanta after one of its unoccupied vehicles became stranded in heavy floodwaters. The incident raised concerns about how driverless cars handle unexpected extreme weather and other unpredictable road conditions, especially in cities prone to heavy rain, snow, or severe storms.
2: It caused the cars to not adhere to all the safety principles that they should have. So they're still working out some of the kinks, whether it's, you know, a lot of construction or heavy weather and or lack of clearly painted, you know, lanes and things like that. You know, dawn and dusk driving, nighttime driving. Sometimes there is challenges with cameras and the signals that they capture.
0: And in some cities, Waymo cars still don't go on highways. And unlike human drivers, they don't always have the best judgment when it comes to avoiding certain routes or neighborhoods. But separate of safety concerns, one of the biggest criticisms of Waymo is its potential impact on drivers who work for Uber and Lyft and depend on this income. In Massachusetts, these gig workers have already started unionizing in response to the growing presence of autonomous vehicles, and similar efforts are expected in California and Illinois. While self-driving cars could threaten jobs, as many forms of automation do, Brulte notes it could also expand access to rideshare services for vulnerable groups like the disabled and the elderly.
1: Waymo will surpass Uber in terms of rides. When that happens, I don't know. I think because you have the issue of the fear of driver, and we saw Uber did the tier for women driver for women riders. And then you have the elderly issue, where an elderly individual cannot defend themselves against a potential bad actor in a vehicle.
0: While Uber and Lyft offer safety features like driver ratings, live customer support, and unique PIN codes for each ride, some passengers still feel uneasy getting into a car with a stranger. For now, though, Waymo's reach is still limited, and the company isn't yet operating in enough cities to pose a major threat to Uber and Lyft. But that could change in just a few years. Currently, Waymo must navigate regulations on the state level before expanding into new markets. However, a few proposed bills in Congress could create sweeping federal standards for autonomous vehicles that potentially pave the way for much faster expansion of this technology.
1: There have been, I want to call it, start stops in Congress. There's something called the SAFE Act that has gone through Congress that has never gone anywhere, which would legalize all 50 states to allow the technology to go. There is currently a bill in the United States Congress, Build America 250 Act, which would legalize autonomous trucking in all 50 states. Vehicles are not included in that. So there's been start stops in the House and in the Senate, but there hasn't been anything concrete today. It's all regulated at the state level.
0: As for where Waymo goes next, Bose predicts places with more favorable conditions, like nicer weather, well-painted roadways, and easy on and off ramps. But one thing is certain, Waymo's tech will only continue to get better. To learn more about Grayson Brulte, Ashim Bose, and all our featured guests, visit viewpointsradio.org. 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

0: 80% of people who die by suicide in the U.S., according to 2025 data from the National Alliance on Mental Illness. The suicide rate among men is also nearly 4 times higher than for women. All too often, male mental health issues go unseen until it turns into a crisis. Federal data shows that in 2023, nearly 1 in 5 U.S. men experienced a mental illness, yet less than half of them received some form of treatment that year. Part of the problem is that this struggle can show up in unexpected ways. Depression may show up as anger, irritability, heavy drinking, risk-taking, or sudden withdrawal. Some men may still go to work, answer texts, and say they're fine, even when they're really not. That's why experts say abrupt changes in behavior should be taken seriously. If someone talks about feeling trapped or being a burden, or if they start giving away belongings or pulling away from people, don't wait for the perfect words or the right time. Ask directly, stay with them, and help connect them to professional support. Men's Mental Health Awareness Month is a chance to look more directly at what these numbers are showing. For many men, the danger isn't that no one cares, but that so many miss these key warning signs. That's Viewpoints Explained for this week. More in a moment.
1: Welcome to Culture Crash, where we examine what's new and old in entertainment. Do you remember the feeling of getting lost as a child? You make a wrong turn when you're shopping with your parents and suddenly you're in some room you've never seen before, and a moment of panic sets in. That's sort of the feeling that Backrooms, the latest horror sensation to hit theaters, conjured for me. Backrooms began as a 4chan post in 2019 and has grown into something of a creepypasta cult horror fable that spans all across the internet. It originated as a single photo of a yellow-tinged room that extended into more rooms, a stuck dream incarnate. Since then, the myth has grown and grown, incorporating more pieces of lore and more discomforting images, stories, and video clips. Now, it's a theatrical movie-going experience directed by 20-year-old Kane Parsons. He grew to internet fame after he began posting Backrooms videos to YouTube in 2022, and now his vision has raked in millions of dollars at the box office. Starring Chiwetel Ejiofor and Renate Reinsva, Backrooms is a psychological horror movie about a down-on-his-luck man who discovers the backrooms in the basement of the furniture store that he owns. What begins as a simple exploration spirals into an exercise in liminal horror and a plunge into his psyche. Featuring an endless span of rooms, hallways, and psychedelic impossibilities, Backrooms features plenty of disquieting handheld camcorder footage and is heavy with the looming threat of something ominous at every turn. 2026 is shaping up to be a banner year for horror at the cinema. Movies like 28 Years Later, The Bone Temple, Obsession, and Send Help have been frightening and thrilling audiences for months, and now Backrooms is here to join the moment. It also might just be the start of a long and unconventional career for its Wonder Kid director, Kane Parsons. I'm Evan Rook.
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3: 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And then also we'll talk about my very first ever Father's Day. 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

0: Happy Father's Day weekend. It's time to let Dad sit back, relax, and listen to us run down the top news in Indiana and U.S. agriculture on his favorite weekend show, Hoosier Ag This Week. It was a big week for Indiana Ag. On today's show,
1: I'm Greg Allen. There's plenty to come today from this week's Indiana FFA convention. But you know, we've all heard Joe Diffie's country hit John Deere green. Well, John Deere is going green with a tractor that runs on E98. I'll have that story. It's coming up for you.
2: There's always something to complain about in the weather forecast. This past week we saw it. I'm pretty sure some of you are going to be complaining at me this week coming up. We'll talk about what is in this forecast, whether it's strong to severe weather, whether it's cool temperatures, whether it's heat. I probably have something for everybody, but stay tuned. It's coming up. I'm Chief Meteorologist Ryan Martin.
3: I'm Andy Eubank. In the grain and oil seed markets in a holiday shortened week, it was a mixed bag. We'll round it all up coming up later this segment.
0: And I'm Eric Pfeiffer. Brazil's Safrina corn harvest is underway. How those yields will impact prices here in the U.S. But let's start today's show with our coverage from this week's Indiana FFA State Convention. It was a new venue, but the excitement was the same. Seven FFA members from all over Indiana have the great fortune each year to make that frantic run to the stage after the delegate body votes on the new state officer slate. And this year's team will be led by new Indiana FFA president Hayden Stuckey from Tippecanoe Valley FFA. That's located in the small town of Akron in Fulton County. He spoke with me immediately following the close of convention after he was handed the gavel.
4: Yeah, it's awesome. I'm still a little bit shocked to have this opportunity. I'm just so grateful and excited for the year ahead of us.
0: When you think about this moment, you had told me earlier today that you've been looking forward to this for some time now. What made you want to become an Indiana FFA state officer?
4: Yeah, in eighth grade, I attended my first state convention, and I saw the state officers up there giving their retiring addresses, and I knew that I wanted to do that someday. I wanted to be able to step up there and have an impact on Indiana FFA members unlike anything else.
0: When you look at this year ahead, what are some of the things that you and your team are hoping to accomplish? Because you do only get 365 days. What would you like to accomplish in that time?
4: Yeah, my team and I, we definitely want to reach as many members as possible, whether that be chapter visits, banquets, whatever it may be. I hope that we can reach as many of the 14,500 FFA members there is in this great state of Indiana. I hope that at the end of the year at state convention, we can feel fulfilled with our years of service.
0: It was a great week there in Noblesville, the new location for this year's Indiana FFA state convention. And we want to thank McDonald's of Indiana for sponsoring our coverage this week of that convention. And we'll have much more later on in the show. Other big news this week, the future of renewable fuels is getting a major boost in central Indiana. POET celebrated the groundbreaking of a major expansion at its Shelbyville bioprocessing facility on Tuesday, marking another investment in the state's growing biofuels industry. Our Greg Allen was there.
1: The project is expected to increase production capacity while creating construction jobs in the short term and strengthening the facility's long-term economic impact. Jason Lucas, general manager for the Shelbyville POET facility, says the expansion reflects continued confidence in ethanol and other bioproducts as demand for lower carbon fuels continues to grow.
5: If you consider what POET is investing right now, that says a lot. You know, we're making a $211 million investment here, so we think that ethanol has a pretty bright future.
1: Beyond the plant itself, the investment is expected to benefit area farmers by supporting demand for locally grown corn while generating additional business for contractors, suppliers, and service industries throughout Shelby County. According to Decatur County farmer Tim Gauck,
6: I tell the story of when I started farming in '72. Indiana grew.

0: grew like 303 million bushels of corn. Today, Indiana grows about 1.1 billion. So we have to find markets for that, and this is a great way to accomplish that.
1: Congressman Jefferson Shreve was on hand at the event, and he praised the project as another example of agriculture and innovation working together to create economic opportunities in rural Indiana.
2: There's confidence in Indiana. There's confidence in our ag community. We're growing it here. We're going to be able to increasingly process it here and use the energy here, and that we can do this here in Indiana 6th District. We're winning the race.
1: With the expansion now underway, Poet says Shelbyville will remain an important part of the company's mission to add value to American agriculture while supporting jobs and economic growth across the region. I'm Greg Allen.
3: And I'm Eric Pfeiffer. You're listening to Hoosier Ag This Week. Thanks for making us part of your weekend. We've got more farm news coming up and also Ryan Martin's Indiana Farm Forecast. That's in just a few minutes. Right now, let's talk markets. And it was an interesting week for the markets, driven by weather, driven by some headlines. Andy Eubank is here to tell us all about it. Andy, take it away.
4: Thanks, Eric. It was also a short week of trade with the Friday federal holiday. No markets. We will have settlements from Thursday trade, as that was the last day the markets were open. But first, some market analysis, a look back and a look ahead. Brian Basting joined me on Friday. He's with Advanced Trading. We wrapped up the shortened week of trade on Thursday with a sell-off, Brian, and it seemed to be a rather significant sell-off, so possibly some profit-taking as we ended the early week.
5: Thanks for having me, Andy. Yes, I do think that there was some short covering here entering the holiday weekend. We did get confirmation this week that China did purchase some U.S. soybeans, and there are also some sales to unknown destinations, which may or may not be China. But regardless there, Andy, that was enough to spook the market, for lack of a better phrase, or I should say spook the shorts in the market, to take profits. So we'd seen multi-month lows in soybeans there. We'd seen contract lows in corn. And ahead of a three-day holiday weekend, a lot of geopolitical uncertainty continuing, as your listeners know. The confirmation that China has entered the market was enough probably to trigger some short covering there.
4: Brian, during the course of the week, the fact that we do have a pretty good-looking crop overall, was that a factor that pressured the markets?
5: Yes. We get confirmation there on Monday of a good slight increase in both corn and soybean crop ratings. I would look for those crop ratings to be pretty close to stable, perhaps maybe nudge up a bit again here on Monday the 22nd when the USDA comes out. But regardless, you summarized it well, that the crop is off to a good start here. It's only the middle of June. We don't want to put the crop in the bin yet, but just enough to discourage aggressive buying interest.
4: We wondered prior to storms moving through the Corn Belt, and there were lots of storms, might that impact the crops negatively? And so far, I'm guessing maybe you're not seeing enough evidence that there was enough issue with that, that it could affect the crop condition ratings next up on Monday?
5: I don't think so, Andy, for two reasons. Number one, it was rather a small area, but an important area. I don't want to diminish. There's a lot of misery in some of those areas in central and southern Illinois, for example, that got hit by some tornadoes and excess rain. But it was a relatively small area, for example, Andy, compared to the derecho that came through in 2020 in August. And that was widespread damage. And the other thing about that 2020 wind storm and rain at that point, Andy, was the crop, for example, on corn was so much further along, it just snapped the corn off in 2020. And we lost tremendous volume of bushels, for example, as well as infrastructure, grain bins, for example, in Iowa, northern Illinois on that storm in 2020. We certainly did not see anything close to that magnitude. And with the crop just most advanced crop, maybe very most advanced crop might be knee high or waist high, but a lot of the corn was not. There may be some isolated flooding, and I don't want to diminish that problem either, but it didn't parallel that issue, Andy, which was a very catastrophic situation that we saw there back 6 years ago now. So hopefully we don't have anything like that develop here in 2026.
4: Market comments from Brian Basting of Advanced Trading. Brian's number, 309-664-2314. On the Hat Market Review, again, no markets on Friday, closed for the federal holiday. Settlements, though, from trade on Thursday, July corn, 417.5.

0: lost 3.5 cents. December, 4.44, down 4.75. July beans, 11.22 3/4, down 9.25. Novi, 6.5 lower at 11.42 3/4. July wheat ended at 6.05 3/4, 7 cents lower. Meats were mixed. August live cattle, 246.62, down 2.22. August lean hogs, 96.72, up 22 cents. That's it for the markets. I'm Andy Eubank. Much more is still on the way on Hoosier Ag This Week.
1: Wild and crazy Indiana weather not done yet. I'm Chief Meteorologist Ryan Martin with Hoosier Ag Today's Indiana Farm Forecast Weekend Edition. And you know what? First of all, let's address the one thing that I heard a lot this past week. It's been cool for the second half of June, hasn't it? Yeah, temperatures have definitely been below normal this past week, and I don't think they get much above normal through a large part of this week coming up. Heat, we would definitely like some heat. We'd like some tropical kind of weather to be able to get this corn crop to grow. I've heard from several agronomic sources this past week, corn just didn't grow much and probably won't grow much this week either due to the cooler temperatures. But that's going to be changing here. We do also have more significant rain coming. If you were around this past week when everybody thought we were going to all die due to tornadic thunderstorms that were going to hit every square inch of the state, you didn't hear that from me, but it was on social media for sure. We're looking at another round of moisture that's coming in here to finish the weekend and go into next week that is going to be similar. Powerful storm coming together as we speak right now in the Central Plains. Going to be kicking out eastward, coming out of Nebraska into Iowa, northern Missouri tomorrow morning. By midday, it's pushing into Illinois. And I think we have to watch this moisture try and come across the northern part of the Hoosier State. Well, statewide moisture, but the strong storms can come across the northern part of the Hoosier State overnight tomorrow. Tomorrow night, right on through Monday. Rain totals anywhere from 1/2 to 2 inches here. That's what we're expecting on the rain side. Can there be some strong thunderstorms? Absolutely. Most of them, I think, are going to be north of US 24, just based on the track of low pressure right now and up into southern lower Michigan. But you get the idea. We are going to be seeing some good moisture to start the week. Now, by Monday afternoon, I think it's done, honestly. And we settle in with a dry Monday afternoon, a dry Tuesday, and most of Wednesday is dry as well. Here's where we start to get into some of that talk about temperatures. I think we slowly but surely start to bump temperatures up a little bit the second half of this upcoming week. Thursday, Friday, a little bit more humidity coming in here. Maybe not the big heat just yet, but more humidity, and that creates some instability. So pop-up scattered showers are going to be trying to work their way through Wednesday night, Thursday, Friday. Weekend as well, we can see some pop-up action. Now, no more than about 30% coverage on any given day in that stretch in there, but we definitely can't give you the all clear either. Going into the week of the 29th, we started off with a strong frontal boundary coming through, and then as heat builds, I think that week is where we really see temperatures take off to the upside. And as heat builds, we are going to be seeing more thunderstorm development in there. So this is where we see that more tropical kind of setup, flipping the calendar from June into July. Am I saying that we're going to be putting in together back-to-back-to-back days in the 90s with humidity at 90%? No, but we're definitely not going to be as pleasant as the past week. I'm Ryan Martin.
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3: Welcome back. Thanks for joining us on Hoosier Ag This Week. Happy Father's Day weekend. I'm Eric Pfeiffer from Hoosier Ag Today. And this past week was Indiana FFA State Convention Week. Let's go back to the beginning of the week here when months of research, preparation, and practice were put to the test as FFA members from across the state competed for top honors at the FFA State Convention. We caught up with this student who said her team's project focused on a serious disease impacting horse owners. CJ Miller filed this report from Hamilton Southeastern High School, where things got started on Monday.
4: Lila Susong is a sophomore at Lebanon High School. She and her team are taking on an issue affecting the equine industry nationwide. Her team's Ag Issues presentation examines equine herpes virus.
5: I learned that equine herpes virus is very, very detrimental to horses, and once they get it,

0: it's very hard to cure it. So there's two different strains. There's a neurological strain and then there's another strain. And the neurological strain just messes with their head and they don't know how to control themselves.
1: The Ag Issues LDE requires teams to thoroughly select, research, and present on a current topic affecting agriculture. Su Song says her team has spent the last half year connecting with medical experts across the country and right at home to fully understand the disease.
0: So we started 6 months ago, starting our research, and we have met with a few different vets. So we met with people from the World Equestrian Center in Florida, and then her name is Katie Flynn, and then we met with Dr. McDavid, who's a local veterinarian to Lebanon.
1: Aside from the LDE competition, Su Song shares what she's looking forward to most at this year's convention.
0: I'm super excited to meet new people, and this is like my second FFA event that I've ever been in, and I'm just really excited to meet more people and just connect with others.
1: She also describes her passion for serving as a member of Indiana FFA.
0: I love serving as a member of the Indiana FFA because I love agriculture and I think it's very important to all society.
1: Hoosier Ag Today's coverage of the 97th Indiana FFA State Convention is presented by McDonald's of Greater Indiana. I'm CJ Miller.
2: After the competitions, the spotlight shifted to leadership at the state convention. Student delegates gathered to elect the organization's next generation of leaders, and our Greg Allen was there.
3: Representatives from FFA chapters across the state cast ballots to select new regional directors and district officers who will help guide Indiana FFA during the coming year. The election process gives members a direct voice in choosing the students who will represent their regions, lead conferences and events, and serve as a link between local chapters and the state association. Lennon Woods was just voted in as the new Region 1 director.
4: This opportunity will really put me out of my comfort zone a little bit and allow me to grow my leadership skills in the sense that I will get to connect with people that I would have never probably talked to otherwise, just from being a little bit nervous sometimes. So this will really allow me to really become a better leader and more genuine.
3: The delegate business session is one of the few times each year that FFA members conduct the official business of the organization, demonstrating the leadership, teamwork, and parliamentary skills they've developed through the program. Corbin Marshall, District 3 officer, says the tradition of delegate business is one of the most important elements of the FFA convention.
5: The delegate business sessions are such an important tradition because they are kind of the foundation of this association. They make all the decisions for the association and everybody's voice is heard.
3: The process is about more than electing officers. It's about preparing young people to become leaders in agriculture, business, and their communities long after they leave the Blue Jacket. I'm Greg Allen.
2: And of course, for Indiana FFA members, leadership starts with service. And more than 200 students kicked off the state convention by packing meals for Hoosiers in need. More now from CJ.
6: Today is the day that we represent our FFA motto, which is learning to do, doing to learn, earning to live, and living to serve. And we really value that living to serve. And this is how we put that into action at the state level.
1: And that was Jesse Frazee, a recent graduate of Fountain Central High School and a member of the Fountain Central FFA chapter.
6: These meals are going to be taken back to their own chapters and communities. And then any meals that don't get taken home today are going to be donated to the Fuel for Schools program, which is here in Noblesville. So all the meals will be staying here in Indiana. So it's not just FFA members helping out and serving, it's Hoosiers helping Hoosiers.
1: Working alongside the Million Meal Movement, student volunteers wearing pink Indiana FFA shirts packed an incredible number of meals to distribute directly to Hoosiers facing food insecurity.
6: They're doing 40,000 meals. This is really what we truly live to do. This is the visual representation of what each and every FFA member strives for.
1: While service is a major pillar, Indiana FFA also focuses heavily on career development and preparing the next generation of leaders.
6: I always say the FFA is not for everybody, but it is for anybody. Anybody who wants to develop themselves, their skills, and their leadership level. It doesn't have to be about cows and plows. It's about people who want to make an impact.
1: Check out my video interview with Jesse Frazee and read more about the Indiana FFA Community Service Project. It's all at HoosierAgToday.com. I'm CJ Miller.
2: Thank you, CJ. And one more story coming up a little bit later on in the show from this year's convention. Brazil's second corn crop of the year is being harvested now, and it can have a big impact on prices here in the U.S.
7: The Safrinha corn is 8% harvested, led by the state of Mato Grosso at 11%.
2: Dr. Michael Cordonier of Soybean and Corn Advisor, Inc. says some areas of the country are experiencing wetter than normal conditions, but widespread damage to corn has not been reported.
7: Yields are pretty darn good.

0: maybe not a record, but very good, especially Monte Grosso. And harvesting has been kind of slowed due to the wet weather. But I do think the recent rain has helped the later maturing corn in southern Brazil.
1: And in Argentina, early season dryness raised concerns, but moisture conditions improved enough to support strong yields across many production areas. Cordonier says, including the Argentinian crop, South America has itself another healthy yield. And this isn't necessarily great news for U.S. producers, as cheaper grain will now flood the market out of Brazil. Global buyers like China, Japan, and Mexico will naturally pivot to cheaper South American origins. And as U.S. export demand dries up, domestic supplies back up, forcing U.S. cash and futures prices down to stay competitive, only adding to the economic difficulties farmers have already been facing. You can find these stories and much more at HoosierAgToday.com. And be sure to follow us on social media, Facebook and X. I'm Eric Pfeiffer. We've got more Hoosier Ag this week on the way next from Hoosier Ag Today.
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3: It comes back to our mission, and our mission is to accelerate the growth of the ag bioscience economy in Indiana. 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I know we've chatted about that a little bit before, but we see our role in successful modern economies are they need connectors. They need the people that bring the walls down between companies that help ensure that interesting ideas are getting fertilized and catalyzed in all ways. And so one of the things that we do, and that's kind of an invisible way that we operate, is we are hearing conversations, we're out in the marketplace and we're knowing who should talk to who. And those are intangibles, but really important things that we get to do.
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1: You are dialed into Hoosier Ag this week. Thank you for doing so. I'm Eric Pfeiffer from Hoosier Ag Today. And you know, it's Father's Day weekend. I could be singing Harry Chapin's chart topper, Cats in the Cradle, a great song, a powerful song about fatherhood. But instead, I can't get Joe Diffie's country hit John Deere Green out of my head thanks to this story from Greg Allen, as John Deere is taking a bold step that could reshape the future of biofuels. Here's Greg.
4: The company has unveiled a prototype 8R tractor powered by E98 ethanol instead of diesel, giving farmers the opportunity to fuel their equipment with a product made largely from the crops they grow.
5: We've been working with corn growers associations, Growth Energy, and some other folks to be able to get these vehicles or tractors out running in the field. We've got a couple fuel trailers we're using right now, getting ethanol sourced from the ethanol producers. I will say the ethanol producers have definitely stepped up to the plate. Anytime we've needed fuel, folks have pretty much jumped through hoops. And what I would say is we've got some things that we need to work out for customers to be able to get fuel to the farm and fuel to the field, but our ethanol industry is up to the task.
4: That's Buddy Cavalier, ethanol awareness champion for John Deere, who says the 350 horsepower prototype delivers performance similar to its diesel counterpart, with eliminating the need for diesel exhaust fluid, or DEF. Early field testing has produced positive results.
5: We've had the two that we currently have. They were in the field here this spring, and we put quite a few hours on them, trying to get some of that early customer feedback and insight, trying to gain a little perspective on how the on the market's thoughts on trying to advance ethanol in large ag.
4: If the tractor eventually reaches commercial production, it could create an entirely new market for ethanol beyond highway vehicles. That means additional demand for corn, new opportunities for ethanol plants, and another way for agriculture to reduce its reliance on petroleum-based fuels.
5: I think there's a bright future for ethanol into heavy-duty powered equipment.
4: The 8R prototype is just another example of innovation creating value from the farm gate to the fuel tank. I'm Greg Allen.
1: It's been another year of varying results planting crops in the northeast quarter of Indiana, but it's complete now, except for areas being replanted. Andy Eubank is here with the Channel Seed growing season update.
6: Channel Seed sales agronomist Chris Brazel covers that part of the state.
7: Especially as you get east of Fort Wayne over there in the eastern side of Allen County, those guys are still getting stuff up in really early stages, whereas some of the drier areas, you know, more to the north, those guys have got corn that's above the knee, and we're well into side dress season there. So a little bit of variation across the area, but I would say we're probably really close to 99% planted the first time, at least. Now we're just looking at the replant situation for most of the area.
6: He says early in the season,

0: In some fields were too hot and too dry, while others had incredibly wet conditions.
1: Early on, we were concerned about cool, wet conditions, and that kind of held everybody up from going early. And then we hit a really wet spot there and just kind of shut everybody down for probably at least 2.5-3 weeks before we could get back going.
0: Northeast Indiana and Southeast Michigan growing season conditions now mirror that of planting season. It depends where you're located.
1: Yeah, I think the guys more towards the north and even into the southeastern part of Michigan, those guys are in fairly good shape, you know, where we've got a lot more sand and we don't have some of the heavier ground. Whereas you move south down into Markle and that area, those guys have been incredibly wet.
0: Although Brazel doesn't have immediate concerns about the crop, he says as corn approaches V5, evaluate those fields.
1: Focusing on crown rot issues, and it's a critical time frame in this V3 to V6 range.
0: Hear more at HoosierAgToday.com. I'm Andy Eubank.
2: Thank you, Andy. And one more Indiana FFA State Convention story to wrap up today's show. Behind every successful Indiana FFA member is a dedicated ag teacher. And one outstanding educator took center stage on Thursday.

0: I'm so incredibly humbled. I just couldn't believe that I was being recognized among all of these amazing ag teachers standing up here on the stage with me.
1: And not only do you receive a beautiful plaque, but also a cash award as well. What are some of the plans for the cash award in the classroom?
0: I'm very excited about our cash award. Being from a small school, we always need resources, and my students are very involved in different career development events and leadership contests. So we are going to definitely utilize these funds to help buy some of the things that our students need to make them successful. So I'm super excited, very grateful to be able to continue to help my students grow and develop.
1: Once again, congratulations to you, Mrs. Lynette Markley, your Indiana Ag Educator of the Year Award winner, the Golden Owl Award. And thank you so much. Congratulations once again.
0: Thank you so much.
1: I'm CJ Miller.
2: And that puts a bow on this edition of Hoosier Ag This Week. But kids, you're not getting off that easy. I mean, we're good, but we're not that good. Get your dad something with an actual bow on it. It is Father's Day weekend after all. We'll do this again next weekend, same hat time, same hat channel. And if you missed any of today's show, check it out at HoosierAgToday.com. I'm Eric Pfeiffer, Hoosier Ag Today, Indiana's Farm Network.
3: Good morning, farm families. I know you're probably running around right now to get everybody ready to head out the door to church. But in the meantime, I've got a bunch of interesting stuff happening in the farm world. The Farm Food and National Security Act of 2026, that's the title of the latest farm bill. I'm sure you heard that it passed the House and is now in the hands of the Senate. Don't get too excited just yet. When it comes to politics, you know they always seem to find a way to mess things up. Well, it's been a busy week for the state's FFA kids. The 97th annual Indiana FFA State Convention was in full swing this week at the Riverview Health Arena at Innovation Mile in Noblesville. The Indiana FFA has more than 14,000 members, and I am told getting close to 14,500, and they're spread across more than 230 local chapters throughout the state. The Trump administration expanding the way for dairy farms to access H-2A workers. More on that coming up in the news. And USDA is opening nominations for farmers and ranchers interested in helping oversee the local administration of federal farm programs. Hold it. You mean they finally want to know what farmers think of the programs that affect them? What a novel concept. Speaking of great ideas, John Deere has just introduced a bold new step that could reshape the future of biofuels. That is coming up in the news. And this week, USDA confirmed the sale of 372,000 metric tons of U.S. soybeans for delivery to unknown destinations. Who's that? Typically China. 312,000 is for the 2026-27 marketing year that starts this September 1st. More on that coming up in minutes with Colleen Cavanaugh. Time to get a first look at that farm forecast with Hoosier Ag Chief Meteorologist Ryan Martin. Ryan, I heard you say on Friday that today, Sunday, might be the last day to get some field work in before we're back to being the target for some of that blustery weather.
4: Yeah, we've got a massive low that's trying to clear out of Nebraska, move into Iowa today, northern Missouri, and southern Minnesota, moving eastward. I think this thing's knocking on the door of us as we move through late this afternoon, evening, and overnight. Rob, what this is going to do, the low's tracking right across the northern third of Indiana. U.S. 24 northward, I think, is in the bullseye for some heavy rain, half to 2 inches. Now, going back to this last week, you know, everybody was up in arms, and dear heavens, we're all going to die because of tornadoes. There can be some severe weather with this, Rob, but I'm looking at heavy rains and gusty winds more than anything else.
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0: We're only a few days away from the 4th of July and our annual celebration of freedom. 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And that's why I say yes every year to be a part of AgBest and the Country Mart Fuel's Fueling for Freedom event. 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Markets closed early this week for the Juneteenth holiday. On Friday, we did get a crop progress report that we'll talk about, and maybe an end to the conflict in Iran. Maybe. How's all of this moving the market? Coley and Kavanaugh are standing by to give us their expert opinion. But first, I got to tell you about one of the best deals around. You can hire a whole team of personal representatives for just $37. What? Yeah, your Allen County Farm Bureau membership mobilizes a team of farm advocates to the State House that represent you on things like land use, water issues, and property taxes. $37? Really? That is a deal if you're a farmer. There is no reason to not be a Farm Bureau member. Go online to itpaystobeamember.org. Oh, and by the way, they're going to be with us out of the Allen County Fair, which kicks off on Tuesday, along with me and Coley and Kavanaugh, who are with us right now. Guys, oil prices have come down remarkably in the past handful of days. I even heard that the president said that over the past several weeks, the U.S. actually was sneaking oil vessels out through the Strait of Hormuz. Negotiations, David, seem fragile right now. How long do you figure before things begin to recover?
1: You know, I think that we're going to have to get Carb Island back in business again, because Iran's going to push for that. In the Straits of Hormuz, I know they're putting them through pretty well right now. These ships are just plugging up the Straits of Hormuz. That's not what I was hoping for. But with crude oil, the way it's trending right now, it's down to $72.93 in the futures market. That's down $3.08. Not long ago, it was over $100 a barrel, so it's now $72.93. So it's something to keep an eye on. The situation in Iran, I know the peace has happened, but I don't think it's completely settled yet.
0: I don't think so either. It looks like it's going to take longer than we would hope, but at least it's brought the price of fuel down, John, and that has a big impact on what's going on out on the farm.
2: Oh, it sure does, because remember, there's a 90% correlation between the price of crude oil and corn. And so, therefore, this sharp drop in the crude oil prices is bearish to corn, and it's also to soybeans, because the soybean market has been driven recently by strong demand for biodiesel, for soybean oil to be used for biodiesel usage. So the crude oil price goes down, that's bearish soybeans. We got a mixture of things going on here, of course. We're going into a crucial time of the year in terms of crop production. You know, the weather is so crucial for the next couple of months. And then now it's all kind of twisted around by oil goes way up. Now it comes way back down again. I'm kind of confused. And the market's had a counter-seasonal sharp drop in prices here the last 4 to 6 weeks. Usually, you know, in May to the middle of June, we usually have steady to better prices.
0: Yeah.
2: And instead, we've seen corn prices drop over 60 cents a bushel and soybeans down over a dollar.
0: Yeah.
2: You know, and so my head's spinning. I don't know what to believe anymore.
0: Yeah.
2: I'm not sure which way to go, but it looks mostly bearish. But David, you're the chart specialist here, the technical guy. There's indications that corn maybe has done a key reversal and has bottomed out.
1: Yeah, it had a really strong turn at that point, and I think the corn, it's good that it's above $4 again, and it was below above $4.20 for a bit. But what I'm looking at right now is the dollar index, guys. It's back up above a dollar. It's trading at the highest level in over a year. So how much does this help if the dollar continues to be strong? It could hurt some of our export sales.
0: Yeah.
2: We got an awful lot of bearish news out there, yet we've had such a sharp drop in prices. Can we possibly continue to go lower? Guys, you can take me to task on this one, but it seems like that the corn prices, you know, down where they are now, maybe fundamentally a little bit too cheap. We still have strong export demand. I mean, it's going to tail off with a stronger dollar, but I just have a hard time fundamentally getting real bearish from here. Yet everything else I see out there suggests that we could go lower.
0: Yeah.
2: Take me to task.
0: I don't think there's any way to take you to task at this point. You're right. There's a lot of bearish news out there. And it's not just in corn. NOPA reported May soybean crush well below trade expectations, but soybean oil stocks fell sharply, John. I'm guessing that means demand has been high. Maybe is this a bright point?
2: Well, soybean oil, it should be high now because of the strong biodiesel.

0: diesel demand, but I'm afraid that with oil prices now dropping sharply, that demand may tail off for the biodiesel, or at least the price is going to go lower. You know, so I don't know. Maybe the demand still there is still going to be strong, even though prices are going to go lower because of the fact that there's still some benefits to blended. So it's very confusing, but you're right. Let's point out that the crush was lower than projected. It was surprisingly low, but it was still at 218 million bushels, which is well above a year ago, and still running overall, still running very strong. So I'm not overly concerned about crush demand yet, but maybe with the crude oil prices dropping, maybe the crush is going to tail off for the summer. But margins are still good enough that I think the demand is still going to be there. So I'm not overly concerned about the crush.
1: Yeah, David, talk to us about this overnight deal that came through, what was it, to Unknown, I believe.
2: Oh, it was huge. 132,000 tons of beans went to China, believe it or not. 132,000. Now, of the corn, it was 286,000. That was corn to Mexico. Thank you, Mexico. Also, beans sold to Unknown of 120,000. So those are coming up with really good numbers right now on the daily flash sales that come out.
0: Now, David, that's on the bull side. That's for soybeans. That's really crucial because you just pointed out that we had the 132,000 that was sold to China with another 120,000 unknown, which is also probably China. So sales of soybeans to China, that's quite friendly. That's quite bullish.
1: Yeah, well, and that's what I'm saying. You know, there is a lot of bearish news out there, but there is also a little bit of bullish news as well. Here's one I wanted you guys to reflect on. Two of the biggest producing ice states have seen drops week over week in both corn and soybean, good to excellent ratings. I get it. We're early on in the season. And there's a lot of growing season to go. I get that. But Iowa and Illinois are top producing states. So when Iowa is down 5%, that's a much bigger percentage of the national crop than, say, if like Kentucky or Tennessee is down 5%. My concern is, my question is, David, particularly if this continues like that, is that going to affect yield? And then extrapolating that thought out, is that kind of a weather event that we may be overlooking?
2: This just came out. It's the monthly precipitation outlook for July this year, and they're looking for Indiana, Ohio, and Illinois to be above normal precipitation. That's right, above. The rest of the states for corn is all equal chances. It could be good, could be bad. But the temperature outlook is certainly looking about equal chances, warmer or cooler. That is because of the El Nino. And I've talked about this a lot, and the El Nino is coming much faster than expected and growing even more because they got more warm water coming into that. And what that does is it expands, it grows, and it pushes the moisture from the Gulf of Mexico toward us, and it also gives us warmer temperatures.
1: Well, hold it. I asked you for a math equation, and you gave me a weather report. Are you saying that will be bullish for growing?
2: Correct. That's what I want to emphasize.
0: Yeah. Oh, gosh. Rob, you're talking about those ratings in Iowa and Illinois dropped the last week. We'll see what comes out Monday because since then, they've had a lot of rain. They've had, 2 to 4 inches of rain in some places that's come across that region. And what David just said is that the forecast is to be above normal in July. You get above normal rain in July? Woo, run for the hills. That's very bearish. That projects to possibly could project, if it materializes, we could be looking at a well above trend yield.
1: That
0: 190 that David's been talking about hitting 190, this could be the year. If that weather forecast is accurate.
1: Is that what you're thinking, David?
2: Bingo. That's because this is coming from NOAA, and it's not one of these people, you know, that fill the air with all sorts of exaggerated statements. But hey, did you catch this, guys? Farmers need to review and edit their base allocation summary. Now, landowners have been alerted about potential base acreage increases for both commodity programs. So they're saying contact your local FSA and figure out what they want you to do by August the 31st of this year. And guess what? The USDA is doing everything they can to try and catch up on the acreage.
1: That's ARC and PLC. And I believe that the thing that the reason why it's so notable, tell me if I'm wrong, but is that there wasn't the opportunity to change those base acres, but now there is because of exactly what you're talking about. Is that correct?
2: Yes, that is correct. You nailed it. Yes.
1: All right. Well, then let's move on to the next thing, which is today is the first day of summer. Yeah. And that means the start of air quotes here, the Bermuda Triangle.

0: angle for the markets from here on out.
1: By the way, it started the first day of summer started an hour ago.
0: Thank you, Mr. Timekeeper. So the weather, crop conditions, and the USDA reports that come out, David, are basically going to whipsaw the markets to and fro. Is that the case?
2: Well, it's not going to be such an extreme situation on the east coast of the U.S., as I mentioned before, because California is going to be getting that type of thing. It's going to be warmer and wetter for us. It's going to push up over the Atlantic. That's not going to be a problem for us. And I'm glad to say that, because it would benefit all of farming here in the Midwest to get a potential for a better than expected corn and bean crop.
0: Yeah. So, John, that means from what David is telling us, that even though the crops around Fort Wayne, Indiana, northern Indiana are only about 8 inches tall here at 4th of July, we don't have to worry. Is that, do you believe what Mr. Coley is telling us there?
1: Well, if that forecast is accurate, yes, absolutely. If we get the kind of weather that's being forecasted through July, we're going to have good crops, period. End of story. You know, that hadn't happened yet. We've been fooled many times. So we have to wait and see. But if that forecast proves accurate, and it's coming because of El Nino, and there's reasons to believe that it could be accurate, our crops are going to do quite well this year. They're going to be a little bit late. But soybeans, first of all, it's the August weather that makes the soybeans anyhow.
0: Yeah.
2: Let me add this. The El Nino development is much more advanced than any time we've had what they call a super El Nino. And those events occurred in 2015, 1997, in 1982.
0: Wow.
2: We're not really that keen on super El Ninos, but this is going to be a gobsmacker.
0: Okay. Looks like we got a lot to look forward to here going forward. One last note here, David, give us a little bit of an update on this new world screwworm.
2: Yes, the USDA is pushing hard in Texas to try and get this situation under control. But I'll tell you what, if they've already found the number of cattle they have found, the five previously, it turns out that this could be spreading much faster than expected. If you wonder why the cattle herds have not increased, because they're worried about the screwworm effect upon the cattle here in the U.S.
0: Yeah. Well, the Allen County Fair kicks off this coming Tuesday, and we'll be there with Coley and Kavanaugh for a market talk on opening day of the fair. That's at 9 a.m., and we'd like to personally invite you to join us for breakfast. That starts at 8 o'clock. The Allen County Farm Bureau will be at the fair as usual with us, because the Farm Bureau's mission, of course, is to protect and grow the future of Indiana agriculture. Your local Farm Bureau membership supports agriculture and rural families in every way. 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Coming up, an expert tells us it's tough to know what to do above the soil for our crops if we don't know what's going on below the soil line. That is coming up next.
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0: 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Well, there's no doubt about it. We had some problems and trials with spring weather, trying to get planted, trying to get weeds burned down. And, you know, a lot of this weather can cause insect and disease pressure. And a lot of that is what's happening below the soil line. But it takes soil testing to figure out what to do above the ground. This morning, we're going to dig deeper. Pun intended, by the way, with LG Seeds Agronomy Division Manager Dave Hoy. Dave, thanks for joining the conversation this morning to find out what our corn and soybean roots are telling us. Now, what I'm hearing you say is that it all starts with a shovel. And also your message is now is the perfect time?
5: In June, growers can catch issues early and act on those before they negatively impact yield. There's a lot of things to learn below the soil line, and that's really where we need to start. So I challenge every grower out there, grab a shovel,

0: and be curious. Go out and dig and see what you can find below the soil.
1: Now, Dave, farmers probably have a good idea of what to look for, but give us some specifics.
0: Growers should really dig and check for those signs of insect feeding, all those pests that get down there. And one thing to really be sure is make sure when you dig, you grab that shovel, you get enough root, you get enough soil to go with it around the outside to make sure that you get everything that's encompassed in that root ball. And then you can peel off all the soil and really get down to the roots and find out where those pests are attacking the roots, whether it be diseases like those early Pythiums and Fusarium. Those are the things that really can lead to issues later on. And by looking at it now, you can get ahead of that problem. When we get into digging the root ball and we get ahead of those problems, we identify what those issues are and we can get ahead of those in the fall.
1: So what I hear you saying is catching problems in June is pretty much all about October.
0: Nutrient deficiencies can really be spotted early on in that root ball. Once you dig up that root ball and take all the soil off, you can get down to find out where those roots have encountered the nutrient zone. And then you start seeing that prolific root hairs growing. You could also identify if you plant it into suboptimum conditions. You get hatchet-like roots that are very narrow and thin right along the direction you planted. So by identifying where those roots are interacting with the nutrient zone, you can really see how that is helping out the plant and identifying if you need to add more. It's always important to keep your nutrients in balance as well as your pH to make sure that the corn plant has opportunity to bring in those nutrients and get you the most yield you can get.
1: Makes sense. You see a problem above ground and you'll probably find the answer in the roots.
0: Everything starts with a foundation, and that foundation is the roots. So when you get in there, you can see what happened all spring. You can get in there and see if you have a compaction zone, and maybe those roots are flattening out. That leads to less uptake in nutrients and moisture, and might be that you need to work on some tillage, some deep tillage, breaking up that hard pan and get those roots to grow down deep. You also have an opportunity to see if there are any core rootworm issues out there chewing on those roots. That's not a good day. And finally, looking into the pH and the nutrients that are coming up. Boy, making sure that those roots have a good, even 45-degree angle going down. Those roots go deep. And boy, sometimes you need to dig deep, too, to find out how they are getting into that nutrient zone to make sure that you can have a successful harvest. Flat, short roots, boy, that has an opportunity to catch some wind and tip over. And if you find those, you might want to prioritize that field at harvest. These are opportunities to give you a better chance of success when you go into harvest and increase your yields when you haul it to town.
1: Great stuff, Dave. Dave Hoy is with LG Seeds, and you can track him down at lgseeds.com.
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2: 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The Farm Bill, FFA, and H2A. All of those stories just ahead, but first, Hoosier Ag's Eric Pfeiffer has the story on John Deere's latest bold innovation that could reshape the future of biofuels.
4: Yeah, Rob, the company has unveiled a prototype 8R tractor powered by E98 ethanol instead of diesel.
5: We've been working with corn growers associations, growth energy, and some other folks to be able to get these vehicles or tractors out running in the field. We've got a couple fuel trailers we're using right now, getting ethanol sourced from the ethanol producers.
4: That's Buddy Cavalier, ethanol awareness champion for John Deere. He says the 350 horsepower prototype delivers performance similar to its diesel counterpart, while eliminating the need for diesel exhaust fluid. If the tractor eventually reaches commercial production, it could create an entirely new market for ethanol beyond highway vehicles.

0: There are currently two of these tractors. One was in Indiana earlier this week for a Poet Expansion groundbreaking event in Shelbyville. With the feedback they've received about these tractors, Cavalier says,
1: I think there's a bright future for ethanol and to heavy-duty powered equipment.
0: And Rob, this is just another example of innovation creating value from the farm gate to the fuel tank. I'm Eric Pfeiffer, Hoosier Ag Today.
2: Thanks, Eric. The Farm Food and National Security Act of 2026, that is the title of the latest farm bill. I'm sure you heard that it passed the House and is now in the hands of the Senate. 2018 Farm Bill expired 3 years ago, but the latest extension is set to expire on September 30th. That's not over yet. Never doubt the fact that politics can get in the way of common sense. The Trump administration expands path for dairy farmers to access H-2A workers. That was the headline this week. Under certain circumstances, a move welcomed by agricultural groups that have long argued labor shortages threaten the stability of the nation's dairy industry. So that is a very welcome change. The guidance issued jointly by the U.S. Departments of Homeland Security and Labor and supported by the U.S. Department of Agriculture provides additional direction on how federal officials will evaluate H-2A visa petitions for dairy-related jobs. The H-2A program, which allows agricultural employers to hire temporary foreign workers when domestic labor is unavailable. The U.S. Department of Agriculture is seeking nominations from farmers and ranchers interested in helping oversee the local administration of federal farm programs, opening the annual election process for county committees that serve as a key link between agricultural producers and the federal government. The FSA says nominations are now being accepted for the 2026 county committee elections. Eligible producers have until August 3rd to submit nomination forms to their local USDA service center. And another successful FFA state convention wrapped up this week at the Riverview Health Arena at Innovation Mile in Noblesville. It was the 97th edition of the annual event. The Indiana FFA Association currently has almost 14,500 members spread across Indiana in 230 local chapters and growing. Tracking the weather for us, Hoosier Ag Chief Meteorologist Ryan Martin back for a second look at the four-day farm forecast. Ryan, one that I'm hearing you say doesn't look very friendly.
3: No, honestly, we've got some heavy rains coming here tonight into tomorrow. I think we can see 1.5 to 2 inches. Then we dry down, honestly, for a little bit, Rob, Monday afternoon through Tuesday. Shoot, I'll give you most of Wednesday at this point with no additional rain. And then we're finally going to see the return of dew points, the return of humidity, and the following week, the return of some heat. Corn's going to love that, but what that also does is give us a lot more of a tropical setup, one that can trigger pop-up showers and storms pretty much at will.
2: 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And that's why Bob Pribble's customers keep on coming back. Bob asks the right questions so you get the right answer. 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And don't forget, the Allen County Fair kicks off this coming Tuesday, and we're going to be there with Coley and Kavanaugh for a market talk on opening day of the fair. That is at 9 a.m. And like I said before, we would like to personally invite you to join us for breakfast. That starts at 8. So that is at the fair this week. And then coming up this next Friday, I'm going to be down in Bluffton for the annual Fueling for Freedom event at the Ag Best Country Mart Fueling Station. That's always a great event. And because I've got so many people in my family that have been in the military, that one is near and dear to my heart. So busy week coming up. We'll see you at the fair on Tuesday, and hey, be safe out there.
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0: 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And then also we'll talk about my very first ever Father's Day. And then good news at 55 after every hour. That's Monday morning on the Bobby.

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KFS 93.3, your At Work Country Station. I'm Angie Nash. Welcome to the weekend. Have an amazing Father's Day, and we'll meet you back here on Monday, US 93.3.

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1: When you finally find your thing, you want the whole world to know about that thing. 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
8: 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I'm Angie Nash. Welcome to the weekend. Have an amazing Father's Day, and we'll meet you back here on Monday.

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